composed in 2008 in celebration of the 100th anniversary of Eldon High School in Eldon, Missouri. It's based on the myth of Apollo, the Greek and Roman god of the sun, music, and more. Here it is with the North Pittsburgh Symphonic Band on QED 89.3.

On QED 89.3, Rob Roman, Apollo, Myth and Legend, played by the North Pittsburgh Symphonic Band from their October 2024 concert. The conductor was Tad Gregg. Also from that program, the incidental music by Claude T. Smith. The popular band piece is in three movements, Tarantella, Nocturne, it ends with a rondo.

On Performance in Pittsburgh, Claude T. Smith's Incidental Suite, as played by the North Pittsburgh Symphonic Band, conducted by Tad Gregg, from their October 2024 concert titled Curtain Up.

Strategic Air Command by Clifton Williams on Performance in Pittsburgh. You heard Tad Gregg conduct the North Pittsburgh Symphonic Band. Dr. Gregg is the retired director of instrumental activities and professor of music in the School of Music at Westminster College, where he taught for 32 years. At Westminster, he was the founder and conductor of the Wind Ensemble, directed by the Symphonic and Titan Marching Bands, and the Jazz Ensemble. In music education, he supervised student teachers, taught secondary instrumental methods, instrumental conducting, advanced conducting, band literature, and marching band techniques. As a trombonist, he currently performs with the Youngstown Fine Arts Brass Quintet, along with the Butler and Greenville Symphony Orchestras, and he's a freelance musician throughout the Youngstown and Pittsburgh areas. He received his master's degree in music education from Youngstown State University and his PhD in music from Kent State. Prior to Westminster, he was a public school music educator in Greene County, Warren County, Mercer, Pennsylvania, and Struthers, Ohio for 12 years. He also worked at Teal and Grove City Colleges. I'm Jim Cunningham. Performance in Pittsburgh is made possible by the Samuel and Judith Spanos Charitable Fund of the Pittsburgh Foundation, a legacy of support preserving classical music for audiences today and generations to come, with additional support from the William Barati family. The North Pittsburgh Symphonic Band October 2024 concert continued with Amazing Grace, arranged by William Hines on QED 89.3.

On QED 89.3, Amazing Grace, arranged by William Hines, played by the North Pittsburgh Symphonic Band, conducted by Tad Gregg. The last music from their October 2024 Curtain Up concert was music by Virginia Allen, her Women of the Podium. Allen wrote the music in 1986. It was the official march for the Women Band Directors National Association, now called Women Band Directors International. She conducted the premiere with the U.S. Army Band on July 8, 1986. Here is Tad Gregg to conduct it with the North Pittsburgh Symphonic Band on Performance in Pittsburgh.

Women of the Podium, a march composed by Virginia Allen, played by the North Pittsburgh Symphonic Band, conducted by Tad Gregg from their October 20th, 2024 concert, Curtain Up. Born in 1953, Virginia Allen is an American composer, conductor, and educator, and a pioneer for women in military bands. She was also the first female conductor of the U.S. Military Academy Band at West Point and the U.S. Army Field Band and Soldiers Chorus. She has worked at the Juilliard School, where she founded the Conducting Workshop for Music Educators, and the Curtis Institute. She founded the Philadelphia Wind Symphony in 2011 and remains their artistic director emeritus. She studied at the Catholic University of America, the University of Calgary, and Columbia University. With the time we have left, we'll listen to a performance from the band's December 2024 concert titled "'Twas in the Moon of Wintertime." Howard Hanson's Dies Natalis is in the form of an introduction, chorale, five variations, and finale. It's based on the ancient and beautiful Lutheran Christian chorale tune celebrating the birth of Christ. It was performed for the first time in the Eastman Theater, April 7, 1972, by the Eastman Wind Ensemble under the direction of Donald Hunsberger for the 50th anniversary of the Eastman School of Music. Here is Tad Gregg to conduct the North Pittsburgh Symphonic Band in Dies Natalis by Howard Hanson on Performance in Pittsburgh.

On QED 89.3, Howard Hanson's Dies Natalis, performed by the North Pittsburgh Symphonic Band, conducted by Tad Gregg. From their December 14th, 2024 concert at the North Hills Middle School titled "'Twas in the Moon of Wintertime." Thanks to Tad Gregg for these recordings, and for more information on the band, visit the website npsband.org. Less than a quarter of an hour remains in our program with Dr. Barry Cutino. Here he is with the Pittsburgh Symphony Orchestra violinist Laura Machaloff to play the opening of Beethoven's Spring Sonata from the 2021 Shoulder to Shoulder concert.

QED 89.3, the beginning of the Spring Sonata by Ludwig van Beethoven. We heard Dr. Barry Curtino, piano, with Pittsburgh Symphony violinist Laura Machiloff. November 4th, 2021, the shoulder-to-shoulder benefit concert at UPMC's Shadyside. That's this evening's performance in Pittsburgh. Earlier, we heard the February 2025 shoulder-to-shoulder benefit concert featuring Dr. Barry Curtino in music by Liszt, Chopin, Vivaldi, and Piazzolla, recorded at the Herbermann Conference Center at UPMC's Shadyside. I'm Jim Cunningham. Performance in Pittsburgh is made possible by the Samuel and Judith Spanos Charitable Fund of the Pittsburgh Foundation, a legacy of support preserving classical music for audiences today and generations to come, with additional support from the William Baratti family. 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
3: Hello there, and welcome to Exploring Music. It's Bill McLaughlin here. All week long, we've been listening to the music of the great Hungarian-born composer Béla Bartók. Let me read to you from a letter from the 1930s from Ralph Hawkes. It's the great English music publisher, Boosey and Hawkes, and he writes, "As soon as the Anschluss with Austria was proclaimed, I realized that both Bartók and Kodály were, so to speak, marooned in Budapest. Bartók was terribly concerned," he told Ralph Hawkes. I'm quoting now from Bartók's letter. "I am worried about the imminent danger that Hungary will surrender to this regime of thieves and murderers. The only question is, when and how long? How long can I go on living in such a country? I would feel it my duty to emigrate, as long as that were possible, but I have my mother here. Am I supposed to abandon her altogether in her last years? Simply not possible." Bartók made one more piece before he left Europe, for his friend Paul Sacher with the Basel Chamber Orchestra. Let's hear the finale of the Divertimento for Strings. This last movement is a real hoot. Allegro assai.

Camerata Academica des Mozarteums Salzburg, under the direction of Sándor Vek, the finale of Béla Bartók's Divertimento for String Orchestra. Bartók went back home to Budapest after that performance, and his mother, who had been in poor health for years, very quickly after that, died. Bartók looked around. Now there was really nothing holding him in Hungary. And then he got one more call from Josef Szigethy, his great violinist friend in New York City, who said, Béla, just come to New York. We'll take care of you. We'll find something for you and Dita to do. You can teach. We'll find something. And so the Bartók family arrived in New York City in 1940. There were positions for a while. Szigethy put together a concert with the Library of Congress, who was also talking about commissioning more work from Bartók, who had written a string quartet from them earlier. And there were lectures arranged at Harvard University and at Columbia University and some classes maybe at the Curtis Institute. There was one big problem. Bartók spoke practically no English. Bartók was really wondering how he was going to pay the bills, and that was before he became very sick and was taken to the hospital. One day in the hospital, he received a visitor, Serge Koussevitzky, the great conductor of the Boston Symphony, who said, Mr. Bartók, it's a great pleasure to meet you, and I have a business proposition. I'd like you to write a piece for my orchestra for the Boston Symphony. In fact, here's a little down payment. And he gave Bartók half of the fee of a commission for the concerto for orchestra. It pepped Bartók up considerably. A couple of days later, he checked himself out of the hospital, went home, and started to work. Let's hear the first movement of the concerto for orchestra. Here is George Schulte with the Chicago Symphony.

0: When I was studying music in Budapest, I was lucky enough to encounter Béla Bartók in very varied circumstances. He was a calm and introverted man who spoke little, but who greatly enjoyed the company of young people and who was enormously touched by their admiration. Above all things, he hated intolerance, dictatorship, and fascism, which drove him from the native Hungary, which he loved so deeply. That's George Scholte. Letter they wrote in London in 1981, talking about his relationship with Béla Bartók. We just heard the first movement of the Concerto for Orchestra, a work which we owe to the generosity of Serge Koussevitzky, who saw that Bartók was dying. It's one of the great pieces of the 20th century. Well, now, am I getting a little overenthusiastic again? Probably guilty. You're tuned into Exploring Music, and this week we're exploring the life and music and world of Béla Bartók. Have a look at our website and drop us a line while you're there. You'll find us at exploringmusic.org.
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0: I thought we might spend just a minute or two to look at a very unusual fourth movement, which Bartók called Intermezzo Interrotto. That's Italian for interrupted. The opening strings play this unison. They make a great crescendo, and then the oboe to the accompaniment of pizzicato and not very much else plays this tune. Goes on in that fashion. Plainly, it's in the style of those folk songs which Bartók had spent a lifetime collecting. And now, a couple pages later, here's one of my favorite tunes anywhere. This is schmaltzy. There's not another word for it. Here's the viola to the accompaniment of harp.

our way. It's this beautifully triste melody, Ballad of a Sad Cafe. That's the real intermezzo. And then it gets very rudely interrupted by a radio broadcast of a Shostakovich symphony. I guess that takes a little explaining. Shostakovich, this is war years, remember, had written a big symphony, the Symphony No. 7, which he called Leningrad, having to do with the defense of Leningrad against the Nazi forces. In the first movement, which is very broad in gesture, there's a peculiar passage suddenly. After all this slow, sad music, there's a drum rhythm which starts up, and the strings begin to play this pizzicato. Let's listen for a second.

And that's the part that really got Bartok's goat, this thing. What we were just listening to is the actual broadcast as it was heard by Vela Bartok. That was Arturo Toscanini with the NBC Symphony, come from Studio 8H, July 19th, 1942. Bartok was listening side by side with his son Peter, listening to this radio broadcast, and years later Peter wrote, "During the first part of the work, which I believe was supposed to signify the advance of the German army, my father became aware of numerous repetitions of a theme which sounded like a Viennese cabaret song." You think we're making this up? Listen to Thomas Hampson with the original.

That's right. I'm going to Maxim's from Merry Widow, the most popular Viennese opera ever created. And just think back to Bartok's school days as a Hungarian nationalist. Remember that letter he wrote to his mom that started out, not dear mom, but down with the Habsburgs. Bartok couldn't believe he was hearing Habsburg music in the middle of a Shostakovich symphony, and there was only one answer for him, and that was to make fun of it. So here is Bartok in his concerto for orchestra satirizing Shostakovich's use of Merry Widow, which, come to think of it, is by Lehár's, a Hungarian composer. It's going to get too complicated. Listen to this music. The joke is so clear.

We're going to Maxim's only with gritted teeth, says Bartok. Peter Schickley said that was one of the world's best raspberries there. Flutter tongue in the brass. And my favorite part, I have to admit, that bit where the trombones throw up. Let's hear the final two movements of Bartok's Concerto for Orchestra, the Intermezzo Interrotto and the Finale. Once again, George Schulte and the Chicago Symphony.

George Schulte and the Chicago Symphony Orchestra presenting one of the triumphs of 20th century orchestral writing, a piece given its premiere in Boston by Serge Koussevitzky and the Boston Symphony on December 1st, 1944. I was up in Boston and Garrison Keillor was playing a piece that I'd written for him. Somebody suggested that I take the Bartók chair for the performance, and I said, what is the Bartók chair? One of the players pointed up to the row of boxes directly above the stage to the our left, stage left. He said, there, that's where Béla Bartók sat when he heard this orchestra play the premiere of the Concerto for Orchestra in 1944. You go sit there tonight, it's your turn. Well, I don't know whether it was my turn, but I felt very honored to occupy the same physical space. The Concerto for Orchestra, one of the great triumphs of the 20th century, and one of the greatest pieces of Bartók, and also one of the most life-affirming for a man who was in desperate shape. At the time he was writing this, he was dying of leukemia. It finally was diagnosed correctly, but too late to do very much about it. But that gift from Serge Koussevitzky kept Bartók going, and we got a couple more pieces to boot. There's a viola concerto, very nearly complete, and an absolutely beautiful third piano concerto, which Bartók intended as a legacy for his wife, Dita. He thought she could realize some income from playing this piece. There's a beautiful slow movement, Adagio Religioso. Let's start there and then hear the finale. In this performance, Yefim Bronfman is the piano soloist, Esa-Pekka Salonen conducting the Los Angeles Philharmonic Orchestra.

spirited and wonderful performance from Yefim Bronfman with the Los Angeles Philharmonic Orchestra conducted by Esa-Pekka Salonen. We heard the second and third movements of the Bartok Concerto No. 3. And that's all the time we have for this music of Béla Bartok. We spent 5 hours listening to his music, and believe me, there are treasures we have not even mentioned yet. 3 wonderful piano concertos, 2 violin concertos, those marvelous stage pieces we heard earlier in the week, like Miraculous Mandarin and Wooden Prince. 6 great string quartets, which plainly place him in the same company as Beethoven. And there's one side we've barely heard from at all this week. Bartok loved children, and he loved to write music for them. There's a tremendous body of wonderful piano music for kids. A lot of it's published under the title Microcosmos, like microcosm. Hope you've enjoyed this week exploring the world of Béla Bartok. We'll be back next week. See you then. Have a good weekend.

0: 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Our production assistants are Ella Pinsloop, Eric Opland, Adela Skoronsky, and Weston Williams. Rebecca Neistat is the WFMT production and syndication manager. 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I'm Bill McLaughlin. 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

0: Great finish. Virginia Eskin performing Nanette's Caprice from the Petite Suite de Concert, a little concert suite, by Samuel Coleridge Taylor. Coming up, a gift with kind regards from Joseph Haydn.
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2: It's a new orchestra from Indiana, Pennsylvania, and it's founded by Stanley and Swana Chapitis. Stanley is a retired string teacher from IUP, so he taught there for many years. 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So they bill themselves as an orchestra without a conductor. Their repertoire is from Baroque all the way up to contemporary jazz.
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0: 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Commerce and art. Uncomfortable bedfellows, but bedfellows nonetheless. You can write the world's greatest music, but if it never gets published, nobody's gonna know. One little back-scratching technique that composers developed was to dedicate their works to folks who helped get those works out to the general public. That's what happened with a handful of string quartets by Joseph Haydn. They're now known as the Tost Quartets. They weren't Tost. They were dedicated to the merchant Johann Tost, who helped Haydn find a publisher for them. One of those was the String Quartet, number 48. Here it is now, the London Haydn Quartet performing.

0: The String Quartet, number 48, by Haydn. Chopin does Beethoven, coming up.
1: This is Deborah Lou Harder for the Metropolitan Opera. 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Maestro Fritz Stiedry led the Met Orchestra and chorus in the company's first ever broadcast of Verdi's masterpiece. 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

0: Guitar Trek, performing Wave Radiance by Philip Houghton. We're celebrating May with Gabrielle Fauré, coming up.
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2: 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I'm Steve Seal. 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
0: Here's seasonal music from the great Gabrielle Fauré. It's a piece of his called May. You might have been feeling a little sentimental. He was born in May.

0: Stephen Sloan conducting the Bochum Symphony Orchestra performing Spring Music, How Seasonal, by Austrian composer Josef Marx. The Violinist Who Sang Opera, coming up next.
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0: Italian musician Maddalena Laura Cirmen was a rarity in that she was an excellent singer and an excellent violinist. You don't get too many of those. I challenge you to think of even one. She did establish a career as a soloist. However, when she performed in London, the critics there said she should cut the vocals and focus more on her violin playing. Ah, can't win them all. Here is her string quartet number one, very focused on violin playing.

0: The Allegri String Quartet, performing the String Quartet No. 1 by composer Maddalena Laura Cirmen.
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3: Good Saturday morning, the start of the weekend, and we'll have a chance of showers and thunderstorms today, a high of 81. Showers and thunderstorms likely tonight. We'll have a low of 63. And yes, a chance of showers on Sunday with a high of 82. On QED, 89.3.

0: Ernest Tomlinson conducting the RTE Concert Orchestra, The Cradle Song by Gordon Jacob. A peek into Claude Debussy's toy box coming up next.
1: The choir will participate in the nationwide choral campaign Sing Democracy 250 this July to commemorate 250 years since the signing of the Declaration of Independence. QED spoke with assistant conductor John Eric Schreiber about the program.
2: So we are performing a concert here in Pittsburgh that will also be performed in other cities around the country. There have been two commissioned works. One is called Redeem the Dream, and the next is called Us, which is, or US, which is based on a book called The Bill of Obligations. We're performing that concert at the O'Reilly Theater in July, and other choirs all over the country will be performing as well.
1: Community members are encouraged to join the Bach Choir for this performance. 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
1: There's nothing quite like those dark hours of early morning when stillness, quietness, and peacefulness abound. Time seems to move in a different way. The soundtrack for those hours shouldn't intrude. 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
2: 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Good Saturday morning, the start of the weekend, and we'll have a chance of showers and thunderstorms today, a high of 81. Showers and thunderstorms likely tonight, we'll have a low of 63, and yes, a chance of showers on Sunday with a high of 82. 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

0: When Haydn heard that work from a young Mozart, well, he couldn't keep his thoughts to himself. He wrote to Mozart's father simply to say that his son was, without question, the greatest composer he'd ever known. It was Mozart's Spring String Quartet number 14 in G major, the Smithson String Quartet performing.
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2: Good Saturday morning, the start of the weekend, and we'll have a chance of showers and thunderstorms today, a high of 81. Showers and thunderstorms likely tonight, we'll have a low of 63, and yes, a chance of showers on Sunday with a high of 82. On QED 89.3.
0: It does not matter how old you are or how big your ambitions are. Don't you dare let anyone tell you that it's somehow too late to reach your goals or dream new dreams. Sure, composer César Franck had an early start as a piano virtuoso, but that was not his dream. And it wasn't until his late 50s that the music he wrote finally started getting the attention it deserved. He didn't even compose this piece until he was 65. His Symphony in D Minor, it's on the way. I'm Melanie Renata. I'm so glad you're here. This is Music Through the Night.

0: The Atlanta Symphony, taking you on a journey through Finnish folklore, Pohjola's Daughter by Jean Sibelius. You leave Finland, and in a minute, you'll land in Ireland, a unique take on an Irish harp piece, just on the horizon. I'm Melanie Renata. This is Music Through the Night.
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0: They say this old Irish tune was the original melody for O Danny Boy, a song of deep grief. But apparently this melody's been set to lyrics many different times. It's known as My Gentle Harp. And you can still feel the weight of sadness

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4: Good Saturday morning, the start of the weekend, and we'll have a chance of showers and thunderstorms today, a high of 81. Showers and thunderstorms likely tonight, we'll have a low of 63, and yes, a chance of showers on Sunday with a high of 82. On QED, 89.3.
0: Success, as we tend to define it, often happens if you know the right people. And if you're in the right place at the right time, and, well, you gotta have the skills, too, of course. If you land all three, jackpot. Dvorak hit that trifecta. He was already well-known, respected even, mostly for his concert music. But surely he couldn't have been held to the same standard as, say, Beethoven, right? Wrong-o, bucko. With his talent and a little help from a friend, he proved himself with this, his Seventh Symphony. It's on the way. I'm Melanie Renata. This is Music Through the Night.

0: A piece packed with nostalgia, the Camarada Bariloche, and guitarist Pablo Cohen with Jeromita Linares by Huastavino. Now musically, you're going to step out of that sunny day in Argentina and into the darkness of a new moon night in just a minute. This is, of course, Music Through the Night. I'm Melanie Renata.
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2: It's a new orchestra from Indiana, Pennsylvania, and it's founded by Stanley and Swana Chapitis. Stanley is a retired string teacher from IUP, so he taught her for many years. We had their quartet play here a couple years ago. So now they have a new group with 12 professional string players, and they do a variety of things. So they bill themselves as an orchestra without a conductor. 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
0: It's a new moon. The sky is as dark as it's gonna get. If you're up and you're not too cozy and you have a few minutes to sneak outside, take me with you. Go find somewhere with as little light pollution as you can. Stare up into that starry night sky and just exist alongside this ancient work by St. Hildegard von Bingen. It's O Felix Anima.

0: A darker sound than what you normally get from Dvorak, his seventh symphony in D minor. Him at his most intense, the Minnesota Orchestra performing their Neville Mariner at the podium.
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2: 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Good Saturday morning, the start of the weekend, and we'll have a chance of showers and thunderstorms today, a high of 81. Showers and thunderstorms likely tonight, we'll have a low of 63, and yes, a chance of showers on Sunday with a high of 82. On QED 89.3.
0: Brooklyn, New York, 1913. A kid with a gift for the piano grows up to study under Aaron Copland. Eventually makes his way to Hollywood, where he scores 16 films. But Jerome Maras never gave himself fully to the silver screen. He sort of stood between two musical worlds, one foot in Hollywood, the other in the concert hall. And he thrived in both of them. This is one of those works meant for concert halls, but it's so cinematic, it really takes on a life of its own. It's on the way. I'm Melanie Renata. This is Music Through the Night. This is arguably Franz Schubert's finest work for piano four hands, of which he wrote quite a bit, capitalizing on the sudden burst of piano ownership. It's performed for you here by father and son duo Maurizio and Daniel Pollini. It's Schubert's Fantasy for piano four hands in F minor.

0: Most of that work, adapted from a very successful organ concerto, that was Handel's Concerto Grosso No. 11 in A major, the English concert performing. The mood's gonna settle into a guitar fantasy in just a moment. I'm Melanie Renata. This is Music Through the Night.
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2: 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I'm Jeff Spurgeon. 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
0: This is music that's meant to be an homage, to pay respect to all of the music that helped shape the life and career of composer and guitarist Shuefei Yang. It's a work she composed called Xinjiang Fantasy. Here, she performs it.

0: Even when composer Jerome Maras wasn't scoring films, he couldn't escape crafting a cinematic sound. You heard it there in his Variations on a Waltz for Orchestra, Joanne Faletta conducting the London Symphony.
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3: 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Good Saturday morning, the start of the weekend, and we'll have a chance of showers and thunderstorms today, a high of 81. Showers and thunderstorms likely tonight, we'll have a low of 63, and yes, a chance of showers on Sunday with a high of 82. 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
0: How do you want to be remembered? What do you want your legacy to be? When you think of your answers to those questions, consider the fact that if it weren't for the work of Czech composer Josef Myslivicek and the compositional models he left behind when he died, well, the music of Mozart would not be what you know and love today. Myslivicek was a friend to both Leopold and his son Wolfgang, and his violin concertos in particular left a mark on Mozart that you can still hear. A reminder that even leaving an impression on just one person can cause a ripple that lasts for ages. This is one of those inspiring violin concertos from Myslivicek. It's on the way. I'm Melanie Renata. Stay with me.

0: Pianist Lilia Zilberstein with a delicate romance by Brahms, his fifth in F major. I'm Melanie Renata. Thank you for being here. There's some lively dances, graceful melodies, and an unmistakable English folk feel coming up in just a minute.
1: 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Let QED 89.3 be a part of your evening routine with classical music that invigorates and soothes. Evenings are much better with classical QED 89.3. Beethoven, Rachmaninoff, Bernstein, and Respighi, played by the musical stars of the future, heard on QED 89.3 this Sunday night live from Heinz Hall. Bringing you a live broadcast of the Pittsburgh Youth Symphony Orchestra, I'm Jim Cunningham. Join me as Jacob Joyce conducts. I'll interview our conductor and musicians during intermission. Tune in for the season finale concert by the Pittsburgh Youth Symphony Orchestra, live Sunday evening at 7, only on QED 89.3.
0: English conductor Richard Hickox helps the City of London Sinfonia infuse this work with a real English essence, although it really doesn't need much help, because it is, after all, an English suite by English composer Hubert Parry.

0: An English Suite, a collection of sounds that show composer Hubert Parry at the peak of his craft, although he did leave that unfinished when he died. It's just a vibrant reflection of his style, performed there by the City of London Sinfonia. The mood stays vibrant with a violin concerto in just a minute. I'm Melanie Renata.
1: 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You, our radio audience, voted for this historic broadcast, which also stars Delia Rigal as Carlo's beloved Elizabeth of Valois, Cesare Siepi as his father, King Philip II of Spain, Fedora Barbieri as the jealous Princess Eboli, Robert Merrill as the idealistic Rodrigo, and Jerome Hines as the Grand Inquisitor. Maestro Fritz Stiedry led the Met Orchestra and chorus in the company's first ever broadcast of Verdi's masterpiece. Don't miss Don Carlo, your listener's choice, Saturday on the Robert K. Johnson Foundation Metropolitan Opera International Radio Network.
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0: Josef Mislavicek is not the most widely known classical name, but the sounds you associate with classical, like, say, Mozart, wouldn't sound the way that they do without him, especially Mislavicek's violin concertos. Here's one of them in C major.

0: The Dvorak Chamber Orchestra, uplifting, violinist Shizuka Ishikawa, Libor Peshek, conducting. Music by a composer history nearly forgot, but whose influence will never quite disappear, Josef Myslivicek's Violin Concerto in C Major.
1: 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Let classical music ease the stress of traveling, whether it's on your daily commute or a trip to another city. Classical QED's Cue the Music provides a stream of locally made classical music for both Pittsburgh International Airport and Port Authority's T subway station. If traveling stresses you out, let Cue the Music bring you peace of mind.
2: Good Saturday morning, the start of the weekend, and we'll have a chance of showers and thunderstorms today, a high of 81. Showers and thunderstorms likely tonight, we'll have a low of 63, and yes, a chance of showers on Sunday with a high of 82. 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
0: What happens to an unfinished masterpiece when its creator is gone? Alexander Borodin spent the last 20 years of his life pouring himself into this opera. He worked on it in between his duties as a full-time, highly accomplished chemist, stealing time for music wherever and whenever he could. Tragically, however, he died before he could finish this work. But that's not where the story ended. A pair of devoted colleagues refused to let it disappear, and this is just part of what they pieced together. Borodin's Prince Igor Overture. Coming up quick, I'm Melanie Renata. Thanks for being here. Before you dip into the drama of an operatic overture, before your day gets going and your weekend begins, how about a gently energizing work like this Barcarolle by the late contemporary American composer Ned Roram? Here's pianist Ruskin Cooper.

0: One of the first French string quartets, and the first from Chevalier de St. George, the Arabella String Quartet, performing. I'm Melanie Renata, with a burst of tempered joy in just a minute.
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0: Robert Schumann was a melancholy fella, and that spilled over into his life and his music. Yet, through his bursts of creativity, he'd have occasional bursts of joy that also made their way into his sounds. And that joy comes through, here and there, in this overture, Scherzo, and finale.

0: the Irish Chamber Orchestra, a gloomy opening transformed into joy, Schumann's overture, scherzo, and finale. That joy at the end bubbles over in symphonic form in just a tick. I'm Melanie Renata.
1: 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Also, a favorite from Dvorak, his Symphony No. 7. I'm Steve Seal. 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
0: Simply put, this is music to put a pep in your step. Antonio Rossetti's Symphony in C Major, Matthias Bamert, conducting the London Mozart Players.

0: Music to help you get jazzed for another Saturday in spring? Not like you need any help to be excited about another spring weekend. Matthias Bammert conducting the London Mozart Players for Rossetti's Symphony in C Major. I'm Melanie Renata. Thank you for sharing some time and space with me this morning. Be good to yourself today, and be good to your neighbor too, okay?
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4: Violinist James Ennis is captivated by the beginning of the violin concerto by Jean Sibelius, but he's hesitant to ascribe his own particular meaning to it.
5: There's, to me, a certain emotional landscape of that opening that, I mean, people, since it was written, have tried to find ways of describing it that ultimately, I think, say more about the person making the description than they say about the music itself. We're all sort of dancing around what that music makes us feel.
4: From APM, American Public Media, this is Performance Today. I'm Valerie Kaler. James Ennis and the Minnesota Orchestra play the Sibelius Violin Concerto this hour on PT. James Ennis recorded that Sibelius Concerto with the Bergen Philharmonic a couple years ago. In fact, the entire album featured music by Sibelius for violin and orchestra. Here's a sample, the Humoresque No. 3 from a set Sibelius published as his Opus 87. Edward Gardner conducts the Bergen Philharmonic Orchestra with violinist James Ennis out in front.

Jean Sibelius was a violinist himself, seriously considered a career as a professional, even auditioned for the Vienna Philharmonic, but he did not make the cut. He turned his attentions to writing music. That was his Humoresque No. 3 with James Ennis and the Bergen Philharmonic. More from Ennis and Sibelius ahead this hour.

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This is Performance Today, taking you to concerts around the world. I'm Valerie Kaler. Ach, was ist doch unser Leben? Ah, what indeed is our life? Well, according to the band Kansas, all we are is dust in the wind. Simon and Garfunkel sang about a time of innocence and being left with only a photograph to preserve a memory. And Joni Mitchell said, we are captive on a carousel of time. We can't return. We can only look behind from where we came and go round and round and round in a circle game. Each generation watches the next take its place with all the joy and sorrow that endless cycle brings. That phrase I started with, ach, was ist doch unser Leben, comes from a hymn by 17th century Lutheran pastor Martin Schaller. It starts with, ah, what is our life, and continues with more existential questions. What is our time? What is our piety? What good is money? What good is status and position? The answer to all his questions, more or less, all of that is nothing. An illusion. And even if it does exist, it'll be gone soon anyway, because death. I bet he was fun at parties. Johann Sebastian Bach used a couple hymns by Martin Schaller in his own compositions, but he works his Bachian magic, taking what is somber and ineluctable and infusing it with light and sublime beauty. The chorale prelude we're about to hear gives voice to both the serious and the sublime. Here, cellist Clive Greensmith and pianist Anna Petrova with Ach, was ist doch unser Leben? Ah, what is this life? By J.S. Bach.

0: Ah, what is this life? A chorale prelude by J.S. Bach, originally written for solo organ early in the 18th century. About two centuries later, Zoltán Kodály created a set of transcriptions of three Bach preludes for cello and piano. We heard the first of that set, played by cellist Clive Greensmith and pianist Anna Petrova, from a concert in Geneva, New York, part of the Geneva Music Festival. In a moment, riffing on Franz Liszt. 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
3: Saturday afternoon at 1, made possible by the Perry and B.G. 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
0: When pianist Hazel Scott was a teenager performing in clubs, she combined her formal classical training with her unrivaled jazz chops. Scott would begin by playing a famous piano piece and then quickly veer off into a virtuosic jazzy improvisation. She called it Swingin' the Classics. Scott's improvisations were different every single night, of course, but she made one recording of a handful of improvisations in the 1940s. That album captivated pianist Michelle Kahn, who really wanted to share the pieces with audiences everywhere. Michelle Kahn received permission from Scott's son to have transcriptions made of the improvisations. So, this is Michelle Kahn's take on Hazel Scott's improvisation on the Hungarian Rhapsody No. 2 by Franz Liszt. Simply put, here's pianist Michelle Kahn having a whole lot of fun in the PT studio.

0: Michelle Kahn at the piano in our big room, the Maude Moon Weyerhaeuser Music Studio, playing an improvisation on Franz Liszt's Hungarian Rhapsody No. 2 by pianist Hazel Scott. Wesley Ducote made that transcription for Michelle Kahn, with permission from Hazel Scott's son. In recent years, Michelle Kahn has been performing several of Hazel Scott's improvisations in concert. She says even though they sound fun, they're incredibly difficult. Trying to match Hazel Scott's skill level on the stride pattern is nearly impossible. Scott's left hand flew through that bass line with ease. Still, Kahn loves the freedom she feels when she plays them.
1: You know, as much as this is not my improv, it's still my interpretation on it. I'm still able to put a little of my own stamp on it, which for me is, again, so fun and so validating. It was so much fun to learn these, so much fun to play them, and there's so much humor in them.
0: Michelle Kahn currently working on an album of Hazel Scott's classical improvisations. Always looking forward to hearing more from Michelle Kahn. In a moment, an unassuming masterpiece. 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
2: 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Gemma Neu makes her Pittsburgh debut with Rimsky-Korsakov's vivid symphonic retelling of 1001 Nights. The program also features the otherworldly soundscapes of Selina Fischer's Rain Phase and violinist Stefan Jakiv in Korngold's Cinematic Violin Concerto, part of BNY Classics. Tickets at pittsburghsymphony.org.

0: 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It is inspiring. It's beautiful. It's utterly captivating. Some call it genius. And violinist James Ennis says there's so much more to the violin concerto by Jean Sibelius.
1: Sometimes pieces that are so immediately ingratiating, they sometimes don't get the respect they always deserve for just the quality of how well they're crafted. Sibelius was not just, touched by God with all this inspiration. It's like, no, he was really, really, really good at it too, and worked extremely hard and really meticulously to create something that that doesn't sound like anything else. I mean, it's a piece that is, in basic ways, it's very exciting. The atmosphere that's created at the beginning of the first movement is, I think, once you hear it, you never forget hearing it. That's pretty special.
0: For over a century, people have ascribed meaning to that special opening. Ennis told me that those interpretations often say more about the person doing the interpreting than they do about the actual music and the markings on the page.
1: The violinist's entrance, which is sometimes played like this, lonely whisper in the windswept snowy plains, is not written that way at all. It's a mezzo forte, which is a very unusual dynamic for, I mean, to specify something by definition as being, medium is a risky move, but there's something to it because the violinist is a narrator from the very beginning that is not whispering you and daring you to listen, and also not shouting at you. It is presenting something, and that often, when you think about it in terms of speech, that often is the most compelling way to get people to listen, is you don't make a scene, you don't make a show, you just simply make it available. And the interest of the subject is what brings people in.
0: As the violinist narrates, Ennis says the structure of the first movement feels like a conversation, as if someone is about to divulge something important. They may not know exactly how to say it, or even if they actually want to tell you, but they're going to tell you anyway. Let's go now to a concert in Minneapolis. James Ennis is inviting us in and sharing an important story with the Minnesota Orchestra, the Violin Concerto by Jean Sibelius.

0: From a concert in Minneapolis, Minnesota, that was the Violin Concerto by Jean Sibelius. James Ennis played solo violin, and Thomas Sundergaard led the Minnesota Orchestra during their annual Nordic Soundscapes Festival. When James Ennis was starting out in his career, he got a bit of advice from his first manager, who told him he's not going to please everyone, and that he just needed to remain true to himself. The audience would appreciate honesty and commitment more than anything else.
1: He made a funny comment about if 51% of the audience loves it and 49% doesn't, it's a success. And if 49% loves it and 51% doesn't, it's a failure. And you know, I think that there is, in a way, a certain comfort to that, knowing that you just have to take a leap of faith as a performer and say, this is what I'm trying to say to you. I think this is meaningful, and I hope you do too.
0: I'm guessing that James Ennis would have received a 51% or higher approval rating for that concert at Orchestra Hall in Minneapolis. If you want to revisit that warm, engaging performance by James Ennis and the Minnesota Orchestra, swing by the PT page online sometime in the next month. Each daily episode is archived for 30 days after broadcast as on-demand audio. 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
0: 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Composer Ferruccio Busoni said that Claude Debussy's Prelude to the Afternoon of a Faun was like a beautiful sunset. It fades as one looks at it. That reminds me of the first time I saw a pointillist painting. Tens of thousands of dots don't make a lot of sense if you stare at them from an inch away. But as you back up a little bit, the painting comes into focus. Which is not to say that Debussy's music doesn't make sense if you look at it too closely, just that it's ephemeral and gossamer. From APM American Public Media, this is Performance Today. I'm Valerie Kaler. On the way, Debussy's beautifully blurry portrait of a forest creature dreaming. In 1915, aghast at the fresh horrors of trench warfare and mechanized battle, Claude Debussy wrote the music we're about to hear, in white and black, ostensibly about the keys of the piano, but also a nod to the beauty that comes from opposites united.

Pianists Carol Gerstein and Thomas Addis with one movement of In White and Black by Claude Debussy. More from Debussy is on the way. From APM, American Public Media, this is Performance Today. I'm Valerie Kaler, glad to have you along for today's musical adventures and discoveries. Every fall, New York City celebrates the music, art, theater, poetry, dance, and activism of Greenwich Village in a festival called the Village Trip. As you might imagine, the festival is wildly varied in scope, and its incredibly diverse programming reflects the multicultural makeup of the village itself. Last fall, New York-based string quartet Ethel participated in the Village Trip with a performance that featured, quote, a selection of New York City favorites collected through our 27-plus years, music from all over Manhattan and perhaps an outer borough or two. Ethel's concert at St. John's in the Village included a tune written by great jazz bassist Ron Carter, Song for a Friend. Carter wrote it in honor of his father. It's a regular part of gigs he plays with his band, the Ron Carter Nonette, which intriguingly features four cellos along with the more conventional jazz instruments, piano, basses, and drums. Although Carter made his career as a bassist, he came up as a cellist, and he holds a special fondness for it. And, says Ethel co-founder and cellist Dorothy Lawson, he writes for the cello wonderfully. Ron Carter originally wrote his Song for a Friend for that cello quartet in his band. Dorothy Lawson made this arrangement for her band, the string quartet Ethel.

0: Cellist Dorothy Lawson, a founding member of the genre-bending string quartet Ethel, made that arrangement of Song for a Friend by legendary bassist Ron Carter. Lawson was one of four cellos in his jazz combo, the Ron Carter Nonet, and the original version of the tune we just heard was written for that cello quartet. Dorothy Lawson and the rest of her band, Ethel, played that arrangement at a Carnegie Hall party in March of 2025, celebrating Ron Carter's 85th birthday. The rendition we just heard was from last fall's annual The Village Trip Festival, from a performance at St. John's in the Village in New York City. In a moment, in your dreams, Goat Boy. This is Performance Today from APM.
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0: It always makes me smile to watch a cat or a dog fall into a deep sleep. The first thing they do, often, is start running. Paws twitching, breath coming in those cute little snortles. I wonder what they dream about. You think cats have flying dreams? Do old dogs dream they're back in obedience school and it's final exam time? Okay, so we'll never know. But it is nice to imagine their dreams are rewarding places, where the couches are yours for the shredding and the land flows with liver and cream, where the mailmen are slow and you never run out of expensive shoes to chew on. Paradise for critters. Maybe it's a place where an obnoxious, homely fawn can eat grapes under the shade trees with gorgeous nymphs who'd otherwise run from him in horror. A hard afternoon of chasing and scaring those gals gives way to a delirious dream wherein they finally stop running. Claude Debussy's Prelude to the Afternoon of a Fawn.

0: is our goat-legged hero, or anti-hero, collapse in exhaustion under a shady tree, all tuckered out from a long day of chasing nymphs. But that sleep ushered him into a most delicious dream, where the wine flowed freely and the nymphs finally stopped running away. Claude Debussy's Prelude to the Afternoon of a Faun. Elizabeth Mann was the flute soloist in that compact version of Debussy's Prelude, an arrangement made by Arnold Schoenberg. Scott Yu led the chamber orchestra in Packard Hall on the campus of Colorado College, part of the Colorado College Summer Music Festival in Colorado Springs. In a moment, a change in perspective leads to a change in perspective. 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
0: 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More at legacybox.com. Last summer, conductor Nil Venditti was leading a concert in Istanbul with the CRR Symphony Orchestra. Not everybody in the audience was enjoying themselves. A young boy in elementary school told Venditti that he was bored. The orchestra did not appeal to him. He wanted to be anywhere else. Venditti's response was to invite him up to the podium. She described the power and the magic of sharing music together, having people play for you as their conductor. And as his guide, she helped him lead the orchestra. Initially, he squeezed his eyes shut as the orchestra responded to his gestures. Venditti encouraged him to watch the orchestra responding to him. And in the video on social media, you can see this boy watching the orchestra as the magic unfolds. After the concert, Nil Venditti received a message from the boy's mother. He may have initially been bored and uncomfortable, but he left that concert unable to stop raving about his experience and his plans to study music, all thanks to Nil Venditti's kindness and inclusion. Let's go now to a recent concert in Essen, Germany. Nil Venditti on the podium conducting the Essen Philharmonic Orchestra in the Symphony No. 2 by Louise Farrenc.

Sunny music from French composer Louise Ferenc. Her symphony number 2, written in 1845. We heard it from a concert in Essen, Germany. Conductor Neil Venditti led the Essen Philharmonic Orchestra. Louise Ferenc had already been composing for a few decades, but by 1840, she was in her symphony era. She wrote 3 within that decade, the first one in 1841, and her third and final, Symphony No. 3, in 1847. All 3 earned great praise from French critics. We just heard the Symphony No. 2 by Louise Ferenc. It's so nice to hear her music in the concert hall more and more these days. 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
4: One of the most inspiring things, I'll call it inspiring, about the piano is that it can occasionally play tricks on your brain. You see a single performer at the keyboard. You hear a single performer at the keyboard. But the sheer volume of notes just doesn't make sense that that's just one person. It sounds like four at once. That's exactly the sensation you get with this rhapsody from Franz Liszt. You'll hear the orchestra turn up the heat, later the sour. I'm Vernon Neal. Let's start with something quiet, though. Don Dungan Won and Emily Phelps perform Reminiscence by Chicago-born composer Irene Britton Smith.

0: The Walter Boykins Ensemble with the Quartetino from Reger Kokoi. Straight ahead, you'll take a trip to France.
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2: 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John Paul Capa on the WQED Organ Series, Sunday night at 10 on QED 89.3.
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0: 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Now let's move on to a dedicated explorer of the French countryside. Here's a fantasy on French folk themes from Vincent Dandy, performing as the oboist Albrecht Meyer with the Academy of St. Martin in the Fields.

0: oboist Albrecht Meyer and the Academy of St. Martin in the Fields with Vincent Dandy's Fantasy on French Folk Themes. Coming up in just a minute, you'll hear the most famous Hungarian rhapsody of them all. You just stay right there.
1: This is Deborah Lou Harder for the Metropolitan Opera. 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Maestro Fritz Stiedry led the Met Orchestra and chorus in the company's first ever broadcast of Verdi's masterpiece. 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
0: This next piece is the definition of a showpiece. This is Franz Liszt's Hungarian Rhapsody No. 2. Tomasz Pal leads the Szeged Symphony Orchestra.

0: Take your day from this. 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
2: Samuel Coleridge Taylor was at the absolute peak of his creative powers when he penned this violin concerto. It's a piece that asks for a rare blend of technical precision and heartfelt sincerity. Two qualities that Gil Shaham brings to life in this new recording. Here he is performing the third movement of the violin concerto from Samuel Coleridge Taylor, alongside the Virginia Symphony Orchestra for this week's New Classical Tracks.

0: The third movement from Samuel Coleridge Taylor's Violin Concerto, a piece that was almost lost to the sea. It was technically lost to the sea, but almost. 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That was performed by Gil Shaham with the Virginia Symphony Orchestra. And coming up, you'll hear the brilliance of a young Beethoven. Just stay right there.
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2: 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Also, a favorite from Dvorak, his Symphony No. 7. I'm Steve Seal. 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
0: When Beethoven composed his ninth piano sonata, he was a traveler at a musical crossroads. You'll hear what I mean. Mari Kodama performs his piece at the piano. Here's Beethoven's piano sonata number 9.

0: It's got so much stuff going on that, honestly, it sounds like it could be a string quartet performing that piece. And it turns out Beethoven later reimagined that piano sonata for string quartet. Mare Kodama with the 9th piano sonata from Ludwig von Beethoven. I'm Vernon Neal. Thank you for joining me this morning. Be sure to head to York Classical for all of your favorite streams.
1: 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The voice of the arts in Western Pennsylvania. The Pittsburgh Symphony presents Scheherazade on May 29th and 31st. Gemma Neu makes her Pittsburgh debut with Rimsky-Korsakov's vivid symphonic retelling of 1001 Nights. The program also features the otherworldly soundscapes of Selina Fischer's Rain Phase and violinist Stefan Jakiv in Korngold's Cinematic Violin Concerto, part of BNY Classics. Tickets at PittsburghSymphony.org. 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
3: Well, this was actually by request last week, and I said, you know, I can't play this because I'm playing it on the birthday show, but they thought it would make a great Mother's Day thing. Piece, which it would have had I not already programmed it for this week, The Lion in Winter, where Katharine Hepburn plays Eleanor of Aquitaine so well, and her children are a little problematic. She was born May 12th, 1907, and, you know, they called her box office poison at one point in her career. And the box office failure in bringing up Baby in 1938, boy, she was shrewd. She masterminded her comeback because that pretty much killed her career, sort of. We know that's not true. So she bought out her contract with RKO and then got the film rights to the play, The Philadelphia Story, which she sold on the one condition that she played the leading role. And it was a huge box office success. And she went on for that fabulous career. Well, here she is delivering all those acerbic lines in The Lion in Winter, The Suite by John Barry.

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3: 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I'm Jeff Spurgeon. 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
0: Well, we celebrated his birthday a little earlier this hour in a short piece, but James Mason, well, so many terrific movies that he did. He was in Warren Beatty's Heaven Can Wait. I loved that version. Stanley Kubrick's Lolita. He was in Julius Caesar in 1953, 20,000 Leagues Under the Sea, Georgie Girl, Journey to the Center of the Earth, The Boys from Brazil. After he died, his ashes were interred near the tomb of his friend, Charlie Chaplin. Well, he also played the bad guy in North by Northwest. Here's the main title.

0: And you know who did the music and the lyrics for A Funny Thing Happened on the Way to the Forum? Stephen Sondheim. Yeah. And it made a wonderful, wonderful motion picture. And Marcus Lycus, played by Phil Silvers, always was kind of annoying, you know, and a little bit smarmy. But those are the characters he usually played so well. And he was one of our many, many May birthdays on Saturday Cinema. I'm Lynn Warfel. Thanks for joining me.
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0: I love that show. 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That was But Mr. Adams and The Egg from 1776, where the fabulous character actor Howard Da Silva played both on Broadway and in the movie played Benjamin Franklin. And it's kind of interesting because they Jack Warner cast a lot of the Broadway cast in the movie version, including William Daniels, who you just heard, another Northwestern University alum still with us, and his wife Bonnie. But that was not usually done. He was kind of still taking it in the neck for what was not casting Julie Andrews in My Fair Lady, and he took a lot of flack for that, and casting Audrey Hepburn instead, who also, by the way, Audrey Hepburn has a May birthday. 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

0: Clint Eastwood, born in the month of May, and he starred with Meryl Streep. He also did the music, did the screenplay, did the starring and the directing in The Bridges of Madison County.
1: 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Maestro Fritz Stiedry led the Met Orchestra and chorus in the company's first ever broadcast of Verdi's masterpiece. 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
0: This actress is so accomplished, or was, I should say, sadly. She died in 1985. Anne Baxter, born May 7th, 1923. She won an Oscar, a Golden Globe, 7 Photoplay Awards, nominated for an Emmy. She was the granddaughter of Frank Lloyd Wright. Yeah, that was her mother's father. Yeah, she studied acting with Maria Uspenskaya, famous acting teacher. She played the title role in this movie by Joseph Mankiewicz, All About Eve.

Per damer sarei vidolent in cui viviamo, nella mia torta in van, cercato quel che bramo, un uomo, un cor leal.

0: Everyone is terrified as Emperor Charles V, father of King Philip and grandfather of Don Carlo, pulls the prince into his tomb. We've heard Don Carlo by Verdi in a performance that took place at the Metropolitan Opera House in New York City on November 11th, 1950. It starred Jussi Björling in the title role, Delia Rigal as Elizabeth, Cesare Siepi as King Philip, Fedora Barbieri as Abeli, Robert Merrill as Rodrigo, and Jerome Hines as the Grand Inquisitor. Fritz Stiedry conducted the Met Orchestra and chorus in this performance that you, our radio audience, picked as your listener's choice this year.
1: Thanks so much to all of you who voted. It's always a joy to hear Don Carlo, and we got to relive the Met's first broadcast of this masterpiece with the incomparable Jussi Björling in the title role.
0: I'm Deborah Lou Harder, and Ira Siff is our commentator. Our operations director is John Kurzweil, and the broadcast engineers are Christopher Grahan and Ed Hartley. Our senior radio producer and editor is Ellen Keel, and the show producer is Christine Goss, with producers William Berger and Natalie Renfro. We had production assistance from Rachel Gerby and Yolanda Williams. The executive producer is Mia Bongiovanni. The Metropolitan Opera's principal guest conductor is Daniele Rustioni. The Jeanette Lerman Neubauer music director is Yannick Nézet-Séguin. And the Maria Manetti Schrem general manager is Peter Gelb. Ira, thanks so much for being with me for this epic listener's choice.
1: Oh, thank you, Deborah. It was wonderful. And I'm so looking forward to next week's broadcast, Puccini's final masterpiece. Mm.
0: Yes, please join us next week for a live broadcast of Puccini's Turandot, starring Anna Perozzi, Brian Jade, Angel Blue, and John Relier, conducted by Oksana Leniv. That's Saturday, May 23rd at 1 p.m. Eastern Time. 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
3: 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So they bill themselves as an orchestra without a conductor. 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

0: The Sweet Provençal by a man of Provence, Darius Milhaud. 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
1: 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Beethoven, Rachmaninoff, Bernstein, and Respighi, played by the musical stars of the future, heard on QED 89.3 this Sunday night live from Hines Hall. 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Join me as Jacob Joyce conducts. I'll interview our conductor and musicians during intermission. 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
0: Fairy tales aren't all sweetness and light. On the contrary, they can scare you silly. That's how I felt about Hansel and Gretel when I was a little kid. The idea of putting children in an oven, well, I have always found horrific. That said, Engelbert Humperdinck found a great way to take this fairy tale by the Brothers Grimm and turn it into an absolutely charming stage work. I'm Mindy Rattner, the overture to Hansel and Gretel on the way on your Classical Discoveries. Now here's one that's pretty scary. It's a piece by Franz Schubert called Der Erlkönig, arranged by Franz Liszt and played by Valerie Tryon.

0: The overture to Engelbert Humperdinck's first work for the stage and biggest success, really, Hansel and Gretel. André Previn conducted the London Symphony Orchestra.
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0: Some music by Anatol Liadov on your classical discoveries. A piece called The Music Box, or sometimes The Musical Snuff Box. 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

0: A suite from the ballet Sleeping Beauty by Tchaikovsky. Herbert von Karajan conducted the Vienna Philharmonic.
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2: 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Also, a favorite from Dvorak, his Symphony No. 7. I'm Steve Seal. 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
0: He was a real trickster, and Richard Strauss celebrated him in this tone poem, Till Eulenspiegel's Merry Pranks.

0: Till Eulenspiegel's Merry Pranks. It's music by Richard Strauss. Gustavo Dudamel conducted the Berlin Philharmonic.
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0: When I was a kid, we used to say, oh, thus and such is so Mickey Mouse. What did it mean? Well, it meant it wasn't serious. It was silly, frivolous, or easy, trivial, something like that. We can also say that this music is so Mickey Mouse. You see, it was used in a fabulous film made many, many years ago called Fantasia. The whole thing was scored with classical music, and the Sorcerer's Apprentice was none other than Mickey Mouse, who got himself into a lot of hot water. It's Fairy Tales and Legends, this time on your Classical Discoveries.

0: Ooh, the Queen of the Night is really mad and she really wants Sarastro to die. That was Der Höllerache, the Queen of the Night aria from Magic Flute Act 2, music by Mozart, Nathalie Desai, with Louis Langres conducting the orchestra of the Age of Enlightenment. She was really scary. And before that, Der Vogelfänger bin ich ja, also from Magic Flute, but Act 1, flutist Wolfgang Schulz with oboist Hans-Jürg Schellenberger on Your Classical Discoveries.
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0: Pianist Mikhail Rudy and Simon Barto joined Michel Plasson and the Toulouse Orchestra to have some fun with music by Camille Saint-Saëns. This is Carnival of the Animals.

0: maybe the legend there is that Camille Saint-Saëns didn't want anybody to hear this piece that he wrote with tongue firmly planted in cheek, and it became one of his best-loved pieces, Carnival of the Animals. Pianist Michael Rudy and Simon Barto with Michel Plasson and the Orchestra of Toulouse.
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0: Frenchman Paul Dukas was inspired by a poem by Goethe from 1797 about a kid who got himself into a heap of trouble.

0: The Sorcerer's Apprentice by Paul Dukas. 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
1: 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Beethoven, Rachmaninoff, Bernstein, and Respighi, played by the musical stars of the future, heard on QED 89.3 this Sunday night live from Heinz Hall. Bringing you a live broadcast of the Pittsburgh Youth Symphony Orchestra, I'm Jim Cunningham. Join me as Jacob Joyce conducts. I'll interview our conductor and musicians during intermission. 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

0: Folks in Vienna were really bummed out. There had been a defeat of the Austro-Hungarian military in some battle or other, and the mood in Vienna was not good. And so Johann Strauss Jr., this is back in 1866, to raise the spirits of the people, he wrote the piece we just heard, the Fairy Tales Waltz, which was premiered at a benefit concert in Vienna to raise spirits and just make people happy again. Alfred Eschwe conducted the Czechoslovak Radio Symphony Orchestra. Some more fairy tale music on the way.
1: 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Also, a favorite from Dvorak, his Symphony No. 7. I'm Steve Seal. 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
0: Fairy tale music, this time by Robert Schumann, scoring a late work for viola, clarinet, and piano. His wife, Clara, was the keyboard player in the world premiere of this piece. We have a recording by violist Rivka Golani, clarinetist Joaquin Valdepeñas, and pianist Bernadine Blaha.

0: Robert Schumann writing for the same combination of instruments as Mozart in his Kegelstadt trio. This was Märchenerzählungen, or Fairy Tales, by Robert Schumann. Pianist Bernadine Blaha with violist Rivka Golani and clarinetist Joaquin Valdepeñas.
1: A young and brightly shining star of the piano, Beatrice Rana, comes to New York and we'll bring you her recital from Carnegie Hall live. She's playing Debussy, a Prokofiev sonata, and other Russian works. I'm Jeff Spurgeon. 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
3: Next time on APM's Symphony Cast, Alan Gilbert conducts the NDR Elbphilharmonie Orchestra in two modern works, first from Anna Klein, then it's a dazzling performance by Martin Frost in the clarinet concerto Peacock Tales by Anders Hilborg. Also, a favorite from Dvorak, his Symphony No. 7. I'm Steve Seal. That's next time on APM's Symphony Cast.
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0: Some forgotten fairy tales, and in fact, there's not much to tell you about them because it's hard to find information, except I can tell you that Edward McDowell published these pieces in 1897 using a pseudonym, a nom de plume, Edgar Thorne. These are Forgotten Fairy Tales.

0: Renee Fleming singing Rusalka's Song to the Moon. 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